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1: A horrible plague swept through the small German city, leaving illness and death and despair in its wake. People were looking to their leaders for hope. A pastor named Philip Nicolai tried to provide that hope. He composed a hymn, a work that mourned the souls lost, but a work of comfort in the life to come as well. Years later, Johann Sebastian Bach built upon that work to create one of his best-known cantatas, a lovely work of hope and peace, the cantata number 140, known as Sleepers Awake. 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
0: Don't you hate it when you rally behind a political candidate, defend him or her, maybe even volunteer to hand out flyers and canvass the neighborhood? I mean, you really believe in this person. And then he's in the news for, I don't know, a scandalous affair or corporate fraud or declaring himself emperor. By some dark alchemy, all your enthusiasm is transformed into intense embarrassment or even outright rage. Well, look at it this way. At least you didn't write a symphony for the guy, like Beethoven did. His symphony number 3 used to be called Bonaparte, till Napoleon declared himself emperor and ticked off his biggest fan. Symphony number 3, new name, Eroica. Let's hear the second movement, the Funeral March, from Beethoven's Symphony number 3, from a concert at Kresge Auditorium in Interlaken, Michigan. Yadar Binyamini conducting the Detroit Symphony Orchestra.

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0: The French word tombeau literally translates as tomb, but the colloquial meaning is more along the lines of tombstone, an elegy, an epitaph. Maurice Ravel wrote the music we just heard, and he called it Le Tombeau de Couperin, in honor of the master of French keyboard music in the late 1600s, early 1700s, François Couperin. But tombeau took on another level of meaning for Ravel during World War I. Ravel lost many of his friends to the war, and he dedicated each movement of the piece to a fallen colleague. The tombeau came to honor both François Couperin and Ravel's departed friends. We heard an abbreviated version of Le Tombeau de Couperin by Maurice Ravel, four movements from the original arranged for wind quintet by Mason Jones. Todd Skitch played flute, Elizabeth Tishone oboe, Jesse McCandless was the clarinetist, Anthony Georgeson bassoon, and Susan Welty played horn, a concert presented by the Atlanta Chamber Players in Atlanta, Georgia. In a moment, honoring a beloved friend. This is Performance Today from APM.
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1: Beethoven was angry. He'd gotten into a row with his friend, the violinist George Bridgetower. Beethoven tore up the dedication to his latest sonata. He wrote a new dedication to one of the finest violinists of the day, Rudolf Kreutzer, who hated the piece and never played it. But to this day, the violin sonata number 9 in A still bears his name, the Kreutzer Sonata, a name that became even more famous after Russian novelist Leo Tolstoy used the title for a book that could have been named the Bridgetower Sonata. Maybe not. 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
0: Let's hear some music written by Scottish composer Thea Musgrave in 1997. She said she pretty much had the piece entirely written before she ever had a name for it. She was walking by a coffee shop one day, and there was a sign outside that said, "Phoenix Rising." It struck her that that was what her piece was about, a musical passage from darkness to light. Yep, there's conflict and difficulty along the way, but in the end, the phoenix rises from the ashes. For Musgrave, this piece is a musical expression of hope and rebirth. This concert was in Boulder, Colorado, Kenneth Woods conducting the Colorado Mahlerfest Orchestra. Phoenix Rising by Thea Musgrave.

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0: Mahlerfest Orchestra. Thea Musgrave is just a few days shy of 98 years old, born in 1928 in Edinburgh, Scotland. And to this day, she has fond memories of her first experience with music. She was 5 years old, 1933, and she went to her very first piano lesson with Mrs. Baxter. Thea walks in, there's an upright piano, and Mrs. Baxter invited her not to start by touching the keys, but rather to stand up on the piano bench and look down into the inner workings of the piano. Mrs. Baxter played a little something, and Thea could see all the hammers inside the piano dancing back and forth, and she thought, this is great. That was the beginning of her musical life more than 90 years ago. About to celebrate her 98th birthday at the end of this month, Scottish composer Thea Musgrave. 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I'm Valerie Kaler. 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

It's one of the Bach sons for you next on WMH2, probably the most successful of all of them, Carl Philipp Emanuel Bach, the Hamburg Bach, as he was known, to distinguish him from all the others. There were so many of them, weren't there? We're going to hear his little symphony in E-flat, performed here by Les Violons du Roi

0: Bernard Labadie directing his Violon du Roi, the King's Violins, originally the name for the orchestra of Louis XIV himself, the Sun King. That was Carl Philipp Emanuel Bach, Symphony in E-flat, right here on WMHT.
1: Critics called it a confusion of babble, and audiences of the day didn't respond much better. That didn't bother Beethoven, though. He knew his great fugue wouldn't be understood by audiences of his day. He composed it anyway. When people balked at the work, he told them it wasn't for them. It was written, he said, for an audience of the future. Today, this wonderful work is considered one of Beethoven's greatest accomplishments. Stravinsky called it an absolutely contemporary piece of music that will be contemporary forever. 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
0: Hilary Hahn plays Eugène Ysaÿe next on WMHT, the great Belgian violinist, the fugue from his violin sonata number 1.

0: The amazing Hilary Hahn playing Eugène Ysaÿe. That was the Fugato from Ysaÿe's solo violin sonata number 1 of 1923.
1: Well, in the late 17th, early 18th centuries, composing just wasn't the thing that women did. Unless, of course, they were privileged, they were wealthy, they were born into families who believed in the power of music. And that was the case for Elisabeth Jacquet de la Guerre. She came from a very wealthy aristocratic family in Paris, so was able to spend a lot of her time with one of her passions, which was music. This is her chamber sonata number 3

0: The ensemble Musica Fiorita and the Chamber Sonata No. 3 in D Major by Elisabeth Jacquet de la Guerre.
1: A little piece of atmosphere next on WMHT by Avo Pärt, the famous Estonian composer who adored Mozart. This is his Mozart Adagio of 2005.

Angèle Dubois playing the lovely Mozart Adagio by Avo Pärt, based on the slow movement of a Mozart piano sonata with her group La Pietà. Anton Diabelli is next, the music publisher in early 1800s in Vienna, who challenged every composer he knew to compose variations on a tune of his own, hoping to lure Beethoven into composing variations. And you know what? Beethoven was the only composer who did not, until the following year, when he changed his mind and composed his epic Diabelli variations. We're going to hear two of them here, played by Piotr Anduszewski.

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0: From Beethoven's Diabelli Variations, his epic cycle for piano. That was just the ending there, played by Piotr Andrzejewski on WMHT.
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0: A little Julie Cooper next on WMHT, the British film composer. Here's the choir of Pembroke College, Cambridge, to sing her Fire Dove.

0: Fire Dove by Julie Cooper, the British film composer. That was the choir of Pembroke College, Cambridge, with Eleanor Urioste on violin, Anna Lapwood on organ here on WMHT.
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0: Chamber Sonata No. 12 in C minor of Alessandro Scarlatti on your classical companion WMHT. That was the ensemble Musica Pacifica.
1: I have a classical flute concerto for you next by Antonio Rossetti, the Haydn and Mozart contemporary in Vienna, wrote for double bass, and also tons and tons and tons of concertos for flute and horn. We're going to hear the opening allegro of the concerto in E-flat, played here by Bruno Meyer with the Prague Chamber Orchestra.

The opening allegro of the Rossetti Flute Concerto in E-flat. That's Antonio Rossetti in Vienna. Bruno Meyer was the soloist there on WMHT with the Prague Chamber Orchestra, conducted by Arjunin Khadil. A lovely Brahms slow movement for you next. This is the closest that he ever came to writing a cello concerto.

0: from the Brahms Double Concerto for Violin and Cello. That was the slow movement performed by Yo-Yo Ma with the violinist of the Chicago Symphony on WMHT, Claudio Abbado conducting.
1: It was a sweltering day in Rome when a young Hector Berlioz ducked into St. Peter's Basilica to escape the heat. He brought a book along, a racy number by Lord Byron, the saga of a pirate who breaks into a palace and is rescued by a concubine. Berlioz took refuge in the cool of a confessional and read the work that inspired his Corsair Overture. 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
2: Clarinetist Anthony McGill now joins the Catalyst Quartet for music of London-born composer Samuel Coleridge Taylor. Born in 1875, this, written when he was just 20 years old, the Clarinet Quintet in F-sharp minor, Opus 10, WMHT.

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0: Anthony McGill, the clarinetist with the Catalyst Quartet, the clarinet quintet in F sharp minor, opus 10 of Samuel Coleridge Taylor, just 20 years old when he wrote that music in 1895. 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

It's Florence Price next to the music on WMHT, her wonderful Dances in the Canebrakes of 1953. Three movements in total, beginning on the Nimble Feet Rag, then Tropical Noon, and finally Silk Hat and Walking Cane. Mei Anchen conducts the Chicago Sinfonietta.

ending on the silk hat and walking cane cakewalk. Those were the Dances and the Canterbreaks by Florence Price, and that recording on WMHT from May and Chen in the Chicago Sinfonietta.

0: The famous little cavatina from The Deer Hunter, music by Stanley Myers, that performance from John Williams on guitar.
1: Sometimes it's hard to find the right words to define a feeling. Arturo Toscanini was having a hard time describing to the orchestra the feeling he wanted to convey in this piece, Claude Debussy's symphonic suite, La Mer. Suddenly, Toscanini had an idea. He pulled a silk handkerchief out of his pocket and threw it up in the air. As it wafted down and fell softly to the floor, he said, "Play it like that." And that's why he was Toscanini. 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
2: Premiered in 1888, Scheherazade derives its themes from the evocative stories of characters like Sinbad the Sailor and the woodcutter Ali Baba that became widely known in Europe during the 1800s. Rimsky-Korsakov, renowned as a virtuoso of orchestral coloration, recognized in these tales an ideal way to give free rein to his abilities. He created this work that he called an orchestral suite, closely knit by the community of its themes and motifs, yet representing, as it were, a kaleidoscope of fairy tale images. Four-movement suite, the framing device of the violin as Scheherazade weaving these tales to captivate the Sultan. Four movements, the sea in Sinbad's ship, the story of the calendar prince, the whimsical third movement, the young prince and the young princess, and finally, the festival at Baghdad, the sea, the ship goes to pieces on a rock surmounted by a bronze warrior. Music of Nikolai Rimsky-Korsakov, the London Symphony, led by Sir Charles Mackerras.

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0: Scheherazade, Opus 35 by Nikolai Rimsky-Korsakov. That was the London Symphony Orchestra, led by Sir Charles Mackerras, Schenectady's own. WMHT. 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
2: It's a little sinfonia from Baroque Germany. 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

Sinfonia in F, the Opus 3, number 5, by Johann Adolf Hasse, Bach's friend. That performance on WMHT from Reinhard Goebel and his Musica Antiqua Cologne.

Andra Schiff plays Bach next on WMHT. That's the wonderful Hungarian pianist recorded the complete Johann Sebastian Bach for keyboard. This is the little Allemande from the keyboard partita number 4.

0: Johann Sebastian Bach, played by André Schiff there on WMHT, the Allemande from the D major Partita number 4.
1: It's one of the first things you notice when you get to Rome. 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No, one of the first things you notice in that ancient city are the huge old pine trees. Trees with centuries of stories to tell, if they could. 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
0: It's young Beethoven next in the music on WMHT, bursting fully formed out of the head of Athena, so to speak, in the very first concert that he mounted for himself before the Viennese public, aged 30. We're going to hear his Piano Concerto No. 2 in B-flat, performed here by Stephen Hough with the Finnish Radio Symphony.

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That lovely transcription for flute and oboe of the Flower Duet from Delibes Lacme. Eugenia Zuckerman on flute there on WMHT. Alan Fogel on oboe with pianist Dennis Halmrich. Is the Fauré Piano Quartet next on WMHT. Passionate Fauré pouring in all his distress when he wrote this at having an engagement broken off after 5 years with Marianne Viardot. We're going to hear the Allegro Finale from the Armes Piano Quartet.

0: The Allegro finale of Faure's Piano Quartet, number 1, 1897. Just had an engagement broken off when he wrote that. That performance on WMHT from the Armes Piano Quartet.
1: Hey, procrastinators, here's a story to listen to instead of, you know, doing what you should be doing. The story of an infamous procrastinator and a great talent, opera composer Gioachino Rossini. Rossini had a terrible habit of putting things off to the last minute. It got so bad, in fact, that the night before the premiere of his opera, The Thieving Magpie, his producer had to lock him in a room to get him to complete the score. According to legend, Rossini dropped the finished pages out a window to the copyists waiting below so they could write out the orchestral parts in time for the performance. Music for procrastinators and go-getters and all your favorites 24 hours a day at your classical companion, 89.1 WMHT-FM Schenectady, 88.7 WRHV-FM Poughkeepsie, WMHT-HD1, and streaming online at WMHT.org.

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0: 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That was the Berlin Philharmonic, led by Seiji Ozawa, on your Classical Companion, WMHT.
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2: Yes, John Ratter's most famous little carol next on WMHT. 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

All Things Bright and Beautiful, the famous little carol by John Rutter. I used to bang that out on the piano for assemblies at my high school. John Rutter himself in that recording on WMHT conducting his Cambridge Singers and City of London Sinfonia. It's the wonderful Corelli next on WMHT. Arcangelo Corelli, the man with the beautiful name, composed his Opus 2 collection of trio sonatas in 1685, a whole generation older than J.S. Bach he was. We're going to hear number 4 in E minor, featuring Trevor Pinnock here with members of the English Concert.

0: Corelli's Opus 2, Number 4, the Trio Sonata in E Minor, in that performance on WMHT from Trevor Pinnick on Continuo there with members of the English Concert.
1: At the age of 5, he announced to his parents that he would be a concert pianist. His father wanted him to be a doctor, but young Van knew his own mind. By 12, he had debuted with the Houston Symphony. Then at 23, in the middle of the Cold War in 1958, the young man from Texas emerged the winner of the first ever international Tchaikovsky competition, becoming the first musician ever to receive a ticker tape parade. 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
0: The Chung Trio play Dvorak next on WMHT, the Allegro Finale from Dvorak's Piano Trio No. 1.

The Allegro Finale of Dvorak's B-flat Piano Trio No. 1, 1875, performed there on WMHT by the Chung Trio.

is one of the greatest pianists of the Romantic Age, next on WMHT, of her age. Yes, Clara Schumann, far more famous in her own time than her husband, Robert. We're going to hear the opening allegro of the sonata that she would have performed so very often on her tours. Piano Sonata in G minor of 1841.

pianist Isa de Cana Mason playing Clara Schumann on her album of Clara Schumann's piano music. That was the opening allegro there on WMHT of Clara's Pianist Nara in G minor.

the opening of the Mozart Requiem that ended up being a requiem for himself. That was the Oh So Stern Introitus in a Slovak performance from the Slovak Philharmonic Chorus and Orchestra, Zdeněk Košler conducting, right here on WMHT.

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0: a Brazilian favourite there. Doce de Coco by Jaco do Bandolim, the stage name of one Jacob Bittencourt, famous at the Brazilian mandolin. Yo-Yo Ma on cello with Paquito Rivera on clarinet, Romero Lombambo on guitar.
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0: 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Violinist Simon Stanage performs Vivaldi's Opus 4, number 11, the Concerto in D.

0: Simon Standish, the soloist there, in Vivaldi's Rom 204, the Concerto in D Major, with Trevor Pinnock there on WMHT and the English Concert.
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0: It's Robert Schumann next on WMHT, full of the joys of spring. When he wrote this, he said, "I want to suggest the world coming alive, perhaps with a butterfly hovering in the air." The wonderful finale of his Spring Symphony, number 1 in B-flat, Raymond Lepard conducts.

0: The Allegro finale of Robert Schumann's Spring Symphony there on WMHT, number one in B-flat, in their performance from Raymond Lepard conducting the Indianapolis Symphony Orchestra.
1: What do you get for the couple who has everything? Friends of American diplomat and philanthropist Robert Bliss and his wife struggled with that question when it came time for the couple's 30th wedding anniversary. Somebody in the crowd said, "Oh, I know, how about an original composition by Igor Stravinsky?" I'm paraphrasing here, but others agreed. And so did Stravinsky. He composed his concerto in E-flat and named it for the couple's Washington, D.C. estate, Dumbarton Oaks, which has a library and a beautiful garden that you can visit today. 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

lovely Wacht auf from Bach's Cantata 140, Sleep is Awake. Richard Erlinger there on WMHT, Kanatin, Capella Istropolitana.

Felix Mendelssohn wrote to his sister that this would be the jolliest piece. He would write his Symphony No. 4 in A, Opus 90, the Italian Symphony. Here is Nicholas Harnoncourt leading the Chamber Orchestra of Europe, WMHT.

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0: Nicholas Harnoncourt leading the Chamber Orchestra of Europe with that incredibly bright and sunlit Saltarello finale, the Italian Symphony, the Symphony No. 4 in A, Opus 90 of Felix Mendelssohn. 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

He was playing the harpsichord at 3, composing at 5, and by 6, he was off on his first European tour. We take for granted that he's history's greatest musical prodigy. But what would life be with no Mozart? I'm Mary Darcy, and I'll bring you a full-length work by Mozart every weekday morning at 9, your daily dose of Wolfgang Amadeus, your 9 o'clock Mozart, right here every weekday at WMHT.

Here's young Strauss next in the music on WMHT. That's Richard Strauss learning the violin off one of his cousins and dedicating his violin concerto in D minor, which would turn out to be his one and only violin concerto, to him in 1882. Sarah Chang is the violinist here with the Bavarian Radio Symphony.

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2: His new father-in-law called it music from heaven. High praise, especially when your father-in-law is Antonín Dvořák. Josef Suk's musical fairy tale, or Prohodka, began life as incidental music for a play about the love between a prince and princess. But it also had a personal meeting for Suk, who had fallen in love with Dvořák's daughter. Suk was a student of Dvořák's, and the enchanting work paired expressive writing with the musical weight he'd learned from the master. I'm Mary Darcy, and this hour on WMHT, music that delighted Dvořák and everyone else, playing at Swans and Peacocks from Josef Suk's Prohodka, or Fairy Tale. First, we'll check in on the news from the folks at NPR. Be right back.
3: Live from NPR News in Washington, I'm Korva Coleman. The U.S. has launched new attacks on Iran. It says it targeted missile launch sites and boats that were trying to lay mines. This comes as President Trump claimed over the weekend a peace deal with Iran was, quote, largely negotiated and the Strait of Hormuz would be reopened. But Iran disagreed, and White House officials have lowered these expectations. Secretary of State Marco Rubio, who was wrapping up a trip to India, has signaled a deal is not imminent and that it needs more work.
4: It's going to take a couple days to settle on even down to the disagreements over a word, sentence. So we'll have to work through that.

Yuri Belalovic leading the Czech Philharmonic in Playing at Swans and Peacocks, the second movement from Josef Suk's Prohodka, the Czech word for fairy tale. Suk's father-in-law, Antony Dvořák, called Prohodka music from heaven. We will hear from Dvořák later on this hour here at WMHT. I've queued up his Cyprus's love songs arranged for string quartet. First, though, an oboe concerto from a young George Frederick Handel, his oboe concerto number 1 in B-flat.

0: Heinz Holliger, the soloist there, with Raymond Leppard leading the English Chamber Orchestra in George Frederick Handel's Oboe Concerto No. 1 in B-flat. We're off to Rome to hear the fountains with music of Ottorino Respighi later this hour. I've also queued up some of Dvorak's Cypresses and the presto finale of a jazz-infused piano concerto by Maurice Ravel. That's next on WMHT.
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0: Good morning. Hey, kids, it is Tuesday, not Monday. Last one in May. How is this possible? Did May not just start? Mary Darcy with you, your classical companion here at WMHT, with music of Maurice Ravel for you now. This is from a piano concerto composed on the heels of a tour of the United States, where Ravel was heavily influenced by jazz music. Hélène Grimaud joins Jesus Lopez Cobos and the Royal Philharmonic in the presto finale from Ravel's Piano Concerto in G.

The presto finale from the Piano Concerto in G of Maurice Ravel. You heard Helene Grimaud with Jesus Lopez Cobos leading the Royal Philharmonic on listener-supported WMHT. Off to Rome to visit the fountains in just a bit with a great old recording of Ottorino Respighi's music featuring Toscanini and the NBC Orchestra. First, though, some love songs from Antonín Dvořák, a set of string quartet versions of 12 of his 18 love songs. They were originally written for voice and piano in 1865. This arrangement came about 20 years later. The Hagen Quartet performs Cypresses.

Cypress's a set of 12 of Dvorak's 18 love songs rearranged as string quartets 20 years after they were written. You heard the Hagen Quartet. News from NPR on the way in just a couple of minutes here at WMHT. First, though, a terrific old 1951 recording of Arturo Toscanini leading the NBC Orchestra in Ottorino Respighi's The Fountains of Rome.

The classical WMHT stream is made possible by you and by Godfrey Financial Associates, a fiduciary woman-owned wealth management firm.

0: Arturo Toscanini said that was one of the loveliest of symphonic writings. Ottorino Respighi's The Fountains of Rome. Toscanini led the NBC Orchestra in that 1951 recording. Cellist Raffaella Gromis brings us music of a Grand Duchess of Germany in the next hour, and we'll get Bach's take on music of Tommaso Albinoni. First, though, we'll check in on the news from NPR. That's coming up in just a couple of minutes here on WMHT.
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4: Live from NPR News in Washington, I'm Corva Coleman. The U.S. says it has fired on several Iranian missile launch sites and boats that were trying to lay mines. This comes as Qatar is hosting Iranian officials to discuss a possible deal with the U.S. Over the weekend, President Trump wrote online an agreement with Iran was, quote, largely negotiated. He said the Strait of Hormuz would be reopened. But Trump and White House officials have since backed off that. Today, Secretary of State Marco Rubio announced new plans to expand maritime surveillance in the Indo-Pacific region. This comes as China increases its presence in the area. NPR's Omkar Kandekar reports.
5: Rubio says the U.S. has agreed to share maritime surveillance data across the Indo-Pacific region with India, Japan, and Australia. He suggested the Quad security cooperation was prompted by fallout from Iran's closure of the Strait of Hormuz. Speaking to journalists in India, Rubio said that 60% of global trade passes through the Indo-Pacific and
6: current events remind us of what can happen when maritime security is impeded.
5: China's foreign ministry spokesperson said that cooperation between countries should contribute to regional peace and not target any third party.

Glenn Gould, one of the greatest pianists of the 20th century, or any century really, performing music of Johann Sebastian Bach, his fugue on a theme by Albinoni in B minor on listener-supported WMHT. Later this hour, I have queued up a technical marvel for piano from France's Cécile Chaminade. Right now, though, a cut off Raffaella Gromis' album Fortissima, featuring the work of centuries of female composers. Gromis and Julian Rehm perform music of 19th century German countess and composer Louise Adolphe Le Beau, her cello sonata in D.

0: The Cello Sonata in D, Opus 17, composed in 1878 by Louise Adolphe Le Beau, Countess of Baden-Baden. You heard cellist Rafaela Gromis with Julian Rehm at the piano from Gromis' album Fortissima, featuring the music of centuries of female composers. That was released last year on Sony Classical. A brilliant waltz still to come this hour from French composer Cécile Chaminade. Also a Vivaldi concerto and a grand work that is sort of an oratorio from César Franck. That's next on WMHT.
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0: 7:29 on this Tuesday morning. Hope you had a lovely holiday weekend. Mary Darcy with you, your classical companion here at WMHT, helping ease you back into the work week with a morning of terrific music. Later this hour, we'll hear from Cécile Chaminade, her lively and elegant Waltz Carnivalesque. First, though, a symphonic poem, sort of, from 19th century Belgian composer César Franck. The original version was really more of an oratorio with a choir and vocal soloists and narration. Albert Wolff leads the Paris Conservatory Orchestra in Redemption.

Redemption, a symphonic poem. That's what we're calling it anyway. It's sort of hard to categorize, but it's what composer César Franck called it. Albert Wolff led the Paris Conservatory Orchestra on listener-supported WMHT. Music of Antonio Vivaldi for you now. Jaroslav Krajicek leads Capella Estropolitana in the Concerto in A minor. Enjoy.

Jaroslav Krajicek led Capella Estropolitana in the Concerto in A Minor RV 522 of Antonio Vivaldi on your Classical Companion, listener-supported WMHT. News from NPR on the way in just a couple of minutes. First, though, a work from early 20th century French composer Cécile Chaminade. Bengt Forsberg and Peter Jablonski perform the sparkling Waltz Carnivalesque.

One of Mozart's prize students, Johann Nepomuk Hummel. Stephen Huff joins Bryden Thompson and the English Chamber Orchestra in the opening allegro from Hummel's Piano Concerto in A minor.

the fifth and final movement from Robert Schumann's Rhenish Symphony, his Symphony No. 3, the last one he wrote, not the last one he published, though. It was inspired by a trip he and Clara took to the Rhineland. Franz Welser-Most led the London Philharmonic on listener-supported WMHT. The opening of a piano concerto for you now from

0: Stephen Huff at the piano, with Bryden Thompson leading the English Chamber Orchestra in the opening allegro from the Piano Concerto in A Minor, Opus 85 of Johann Nepomuk Hummel. Music of Tchaikovsky still to come this hour from his Struggle with Fate. That's coming up in just a few minutes here on WMHT.
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0: 8:30 on your Tuesday morning. Thanks for dropping by for some music here at WMHT. Mary Darcy with you, your classical companion. I have queued up the opening of Tchaikovsky's Fate Symphony for you in just a bit. First, though, a piano sonata from the Italian Baroque and Domenico Scarlatti.

Beatrice Long performing the piano sonata in E-flat, K-474, of Italian Baroque composer Domenico Scarlatti on your Classical Companion, listener-supported WMHT. The opening now of an intense emotional journey from Peter Ilyich Tchaikovsky. This is the Andante first movement from his Fate Symphony, the Symphony No. 4 in F minor.

The opening movement from Peter Ilyich Tchaikovsky's Emotional Symphony No. 4 in F minor, his Fate Symphony, composed after his disastrous failed marriage, exploring themes of fate and control and the conflict between an artist's inner life and the outside world. Seiji Ozawa led the Berlin Philharmonic on WMHT. A masterpiece of the late Renaissance for you now, from Venetian composer Andrea Gabrielli. This is a work for a 12-voice choir split into three groups. It was composed specifically to bounce off the cavernous architecture in Venice's St. Mark's Square. Andrew Parrott leads the Taverner Consort in the Kyrie for 12.

0: music composed specifically to work with the architecture in St. Mark's Square in Venice by Venetian Renaissance composer Andrea Gabrielli. Andrew Parrott led the Taverner Consort in the Kyrie for 12. We'll laugh our way to Hades in the next hour with music of Jacques Offenbach, and we'll hear a sonata Mozart used to have a little fun with the audience. Your 9 o'clock Mozart is next on WMHT.
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0: Mozart has a reputation for being kind of a jokester. Many of his works included musical jokes in the scores, but when he premiered his Sonata for Violin and Keyboard No. 22 in B-flat, he played a little trick on the audience. He put blank pages in front of him at the piano and proceeded to play the score from memory. Mary Darcy with you, your classical companion here at WMHT with today's 9 o'clock Mozart, that sonata performed by violinist Pinchas Zukerman and pianist Mark Nykrook with the scores in front of them. 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

0: violinist Pinkus Zukerman and Mark Nykrook at the piano performing the Sonata for Violin and Keyboard, number 22 in B-flat, K-454. Today's 9 o'clock Mozart, your daily dose of Wolfgang Amadeus, a feature you make possible with your pledge to WMHT, so thanks for that. Still to come this hour, we will laugh our way to Hades with a king of comic opera, Jacques Offenbach. 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
0: Many of us were introduced to the music of Jacques Offenbach on Saturday morning cartoons. Offenbach was considered a king of comic opera in the mid-19th century. I'm Mary Darcy, and this hour on WMHT, we'll hear a little bit of why. I'll bring you the overture from his romp through Hades, Orpheus in the Underworld. First, though, to 18th century France and some elegant dances from Jean-Philippe Rameau. They're performed by a young pianist who started playing at 11 and by 24 had won the International Chopin Competition. Bruce Liu performs the gavotte and six doubles.

the fabulous pianist Bruce Liu performing the gavotte and six doubles of Jean-Philippe Rameau on listener-supported WMHT. Hey, you know what would be fun? A trip to Hades. Wait, not just any trip to Hades. A trip to Hades with Jacques Offenbach. Offenbach's Orpheus in the Underworld is not the sad story of Orpheus and his fruitless trip to Hades to rescue his beloved wife. Instead, it is the comic tale of a guy who doesn't want to go rescue his wife and gets shamed into it. This is the overture.

The overture from Jacques Offenbach's parody of the Gluck opera Orpheus and Eurydice, Orpheus in the Underworld. 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The opening movement for you now of a piano concerto that got the West to take notice of Soviet Armenian composer Aram Khachaturian. Alicia De La Rocha joins Raphael Frubeck de Burgos and the Philharmonic Orchestra in the Allegro from the Piano Concerto in D-flat.

0: The opening Allegro Non Troppo from Aram Khachaturian's Piano Concerto in D-flat. Alicia De La Rocha was the soloist, with Raphael Frubeck de Burgos leading the Philharmonic Orchestra. A bit of Bach on the way in the next hour from his Art of the Fugue. And we'll take a musical trip to the countryside with Ludwig von Beethoven. The opening of his Pastoral Symphony is next on WMHT.
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0: Hey, who's up for a trip to the countryside after the soggy weekend we had? Mary Darcy with you, your classical companion here at WMHT with a scene from Beethoven's musical trip to the countryside. Yannick Nézet again leads the Chamber Orchestra of Europe in the opening from the Symphony No. 6 in F, the Pastoral Symphony. Each movement of this symphony is a musical depiction of a scene in the country. This is the opening, Awakening of Cheerful Feelings Upon Arrival in the Countryside.

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awakening of cheerful feelings upon arrival in the countryside, the opening movement from Beethoven's Pastoral Symphony. 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From Beethoven to Bach now, music from an unfinished work composed in the last decade of his life, an experiment of sorts in counterpoint, looking at the number of contrapuntal possibilities inside a single musical subject. 14 fugues and 4 canons in D minor. Pierre-Laurent Aimard performs the first 2 movements of Bach's Art of the Fugue.

0: Pierre-Laurent Aimard performing the opening two movements of Johann Sebastian Bach's Art of the Fugue, an unfinished experiment composed near the end of Bach's life. 14 fugues and canons in D minor. Some comic opera on the way in today's classical coffee break and music of Haydn for the birds. That's next on WMHT.
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0: Franz von Suppe's comic opera Isabella is not performed anymore, but the overture for that work is still incredibly popular. We'll hear it in just a few minutes in today's Classical Coffee Break here on WMHT. First, though, the opening allegro from Franz Joseph Haydn's string quartet in C, known as the Bird. The reason for the nickname? The opening movement, which has a kind of bird-like quality. Take a listen and see what I mean.

right? Sounds sort of like a bird in places, hence the nickname. Cantor Mosaic performed the Allegro Moderato opening for the string quartet in C, the bird of Franz Joseph Haydn. Okay, time for a stretch and a refill, and today's classical coffee break, your daily listen on the lighter side of the WMHT catalog. Today it comes from a king of comic opera, Austrian composer Franz von Suppe. He wrote about 4 dozen comic operas in the 19th century. Most of them are not performed anymore, but you do hear a few overtures in concert from time to time, including this one, the Isabella Overture.

Alfred Walter leading the Slovak State Philharmonic in the overture from Franz von Suppe's comic opera Isabella. Today's classical coffee break, your daily listen on the lighter side of the WMHT catalog, a feature you make possible with your pledge. So thanks for that. Dancing still to come this hour from the King of the Waltz. First, though, Reinhard Goebel leads Musica Antiqua Köln in a fusion of French elegance and Italian counterpoint from Baroque composer Marc-Antoine Charpentier, the Suite for Strings.

the Suite for Strings of French Baroque composer Marc-Antoine Charpentier. Reinhard Gerbel led Musica Antiqua Köln on WMHT. A waltz from the king of the form now, Johann Strauss Jr., a waltz with a name that was given to try to stir up a little bit of trouble. Here's the story. Jacques Offenbach had dedicated a waltz to the Vienna Authors and Journalists Association for a ball. He called it the Evening Papers Waltzes. The association asked Strauss to write a waltz to be played at the same event. He said, sure, you name it, I'll write it. So they thought they'd be funny, and they set up sort of a rivalry, calling it the Morning Papers Waltzes.

0: 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Brahms' famous Hungarian dances coming up in the next hour, and an opera overture from his nemesis, Richard Wagner. That's next. Stay tuned.
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3: Bardhavan presents the Met's new opera, El Ultimo Sueño de Frida y Diego, Saturday, June 6, 1 p.m. at UPAC, a journey inspired by Frida Kahlo and Diego Rivera. 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
0: The rise of a populist leader, the cycle of authoritarianism, and the conflicts that lead to his downfall. The subject of an early opera of Richard Wagner. Mary Darcy with you, your classical companion here at WMHT, with an overture now from a different kind of Wagner opera than we are used to. Not the mythical drama like the Ring Cycle or Parsifal. This was an opera in the grand French style, with massive choruses and ballet sequences. Paul Perret leads the Detroit Symphony in the overture from Wagner's Rienzi.

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Paul Paré leading the Detroit Symphony in the Overture from Rienzi, an opera from a 27-year-old Richard Wagner. Later on this hour on WMHT, we'll hear from Wagner's nemesis, Johannes Brahms. I've queued up his Hungarian dances, all 16 of them for you. First, we'll hear from a composer with some local ties, Ole Jalo, who served for a while as composer in residence for our very own Albany Pro Musica. He joins guitarist Krista Kvalvaag with his own composition, The Lake Isle.

0: the Lake Isle music of Ola Yalo. You heard Yalo at the piano with Krista Kovalvog on guitar. Music of Brahms on the way to wind down our Tuesday morning together from his most profitable compositions ever. That's next on WMHT.
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0: They were inspired by a tour Brahms took with a Hungarian violinist friend, based mostly in themes from Hungarian folk melodies, and they brought Johannes Brahms his greatest commercial success. Originally, they were composed for four-hand piano, so families could buy the music and play the pieces together, until Durati leads the London Symphony on WMHT in an orchestrated version of Johannes Brahms' 16 Hungarian dances.

0: Antal Jarotti and the London Symphony performing music of Johannes Brahms, based in Hungarian folk music. 16 Hungarian dances, a terrific way to wind down our Tuesday together here at WMHT. Box Lunch is next, then Rob and Charlotte take you into the evening with more of your favorites. The last word goes to Brahms, who said, "Without craftsmanship, inspiration is like a mere reed shaken in the wind." Johannes Brahms. I'm Mary Darcy. I'll be back first thing tomorrow with more works of inspired craftsmanship here at WMHT. Hope you can join me. 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

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It's Box Lunch. Hello, I'm Chris Wink. Coming up, we're going to hear a musician, a composer, who was probably best known for his articulate and very informative performance directions that he embedded along with the pieces. Even to this day, they're used to help inform the performers as to how to play. And I'll tell you more about the music of Georg Muffat coming up. First, though, a son of a wealthy paper merchant, Tommaso Albinoni, famous in his day as an opera composer, but today we know him best as an instrumental composer, particularly for the concerti. Here's the double oboe concerto in C, Opus 9, Number 9, Tommaso Albinoni's music played by Alfredo Bernardini, and the Academy of Ancient Music led by Christopher Hogwood.

0: The son of a wealthy paper merchant, that's Tommaso Albinoni's Double Oboe Concerto in C, Opus 9, Number 9. Alfredo Bernardini played the oboe, along with Christopher Hogwood and the Academy of Ancient Music. It's WMHT-FM's Hour of Baroque and Early Music, Box Lunch. 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
0: This is WMHT-FM's Hour of Baroque and Early Music. It's Box Lunch. I'm Chris Wink. Well, Georg Muffat was one of the more cosmopolitan of the composers of the Baroque. He moved around a bit, and he really understood a lot of different styles of music. And the notes that he put in the margins of the pieces that he wrote in 1695 and 1698 were to help the German players with the idiom of French dance styles. They were the orchestral suites that he wrote. We're going to hear one of his sonatas, one of the pieces of music he's very famous for. The Sonata No. 2 in G minor, Georg Muffat. These are the Elements Amsterdam on WMHTF.

0: the very cosmopolitan Georg Muffat, who moved around a bit, really understood a lot of different styles all throughout Europe. That's his Sonata No. 2 in G minor, Les Elements Amsterdam on WMHT-FM, your classical companion. This is Bach's Lunch, our hour of Baroque and early music. I'm Chris Wink. I've got a gentleman who's considered a very important figure in sort of the transition from Baroque to classical. And I'm not talking about C.P.E. Bach. It's another composer on the way on Bach's Lunch.
1: 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I'm Valerie Kaler. 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
0: 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I'm Chris Wink. Well, now we have a German violinist and composer who's most noted for his vocal works. Well, they were back in his day, but they've been lost to history, so we really only know a few of his works. His name, Johann Friedrich Fasch, as I said, a German composer, considered to be a very important link from Baroque to classical, particularly in the German style. Maurice André plays the trumpet concerto in D with the Bamberg Symphony Orchestra, led by Theodor Guschelbauer on WMHT-FM.

Theodor Guschelbauer leading the Bamberg Symphony Orchestra, Maurice André playing the trumpet concerto in D of Johann Friedrich Fasch. 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I'm Chris Wink. 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
3: Good afternoon. It's 1 o'clock. How are you today, Tuesday, May 26th? I'm Rob Brown. Thank you so much for joining me for our favorite classical music, 89.1/88.7 WMHT. I hope you had a wonderful long Memorial Day weekend. 1 o'clock, time for the big one at 1, a full-length hit to get our afternoon started out right. And music of Aaron Copland today, originally Ballet for Martha, renamed by Martha Graham, Appalachian Spring. This is the original chamber version of the suite drawn from the ballet in a landmark recording with the composer himself leading the Columbia Chamber Ensemble, Aaron Copland's Appalachian Spring, the big one at one.

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The Storyteller by contemporary composer James M. Stevenson, Mary Elizabeth Bowden, trumpet with the Chicago Youth Symphony Orchestra, led by Alan Tinkham, WMHT. Just about a quarter before 2 o'clock, a cautionary tale from César Franck now from 1883, the four movement Accursed Huntsman begins with the peaceful Sunday landscape, followed by the hunt, the curse, and the demon's chase, a cautionary tale against going out hunting on the Sabbath. Charles Munch leads the Boston Symphony.

0: The demon's chase at the end, the accursed huntsman of César Franck from 1883, the dangers of going out hunting on the Sabbath. We heard the Boston Symphony led by Charles Munch on your classical companion, WMHT.
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0: Albany Pro Musica and the Mostly Modern Festival have announced a new three-year artistic collaboration that unites one of the region's leading choral ensembles with one of the Capital Region's most distinctive summer music festivals. I'll speak with the principals this hour, just about 25 minutes from now. Good afternoon. It's 2 o'clock, Tuesday, May 26th. I'm Rob Brown. I do appreciate the company. I hope you are doing well. Begin the hour with music of Haydn from the Symphony No. 88 in G major. Here's the finale. Adam Fischer leads the Austro-Hungarian Haydn Orchestra.

The finale, the Symphony No. 88 in G from The Endless Imagination of Franz Joseph Haydn, the Austro-Hungarian Haydn Orchestra led by Adam Fischer, WMHT. The orchestral suite as a form was hugely popular in the Baroque. There are composers who wrote dozens and dozens, hundreds of the orchestral suites. Johann Sebastian Bach wrote four of them. Here's the third in D major, BWV 1068, Sigiswald Kuiken, and La Petite Bande.

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0: 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I'm Rob Brown. Albany Pro Musica and the Mostly Modern Festival have announced a new 3-year artistic collaboration that unites one of the region's leading choral ensembles with one of the Capital Region's most distinctive summer music festivals. Albany Pro Musica's Opelka Family Artistic Director Jose Daniel Flores Caraballo and Mostly Modern Festival's co-founder and artistic director Robert Patterson join me now. Welcome both. How are you?
3: Oh, it's a pleasure to be here. Thank you, Rob.
4: Great. Yeah, so grateful to be here.
0: Robert, let's start with you. Why does this partnership fit from your standpoint?
4: Well, for many years, we've been very friendly with Albany Pro Musica and know Jose Daniel. And I think it's so wonderful when you have a chance to partner when, you know, so many organizations are working in sort of silos. So when you get to actually combine a choir with a world-class festival like what we're doing, and especially when you give Jose Daniel an opportunity to program music by contemporary and living composers, we thought this was a win-win all the way around. And it brings audiences back and forth, which is what we're hoping, because two wonderful organizations, how can you go wrong?
0: How can you go wrong? Absolutely. Yeah. Same question for you, Jose Daniel. Why now? Why this fit?
3: We started a program for Albany Pro Musica to have composers in residence since my arrival here. And I knew of Robert, of course, and his music, and he was on my list of composers I wanted to invite. And then he moved to Saratoga Springs, and we were closer, and we have developed this friendship. But again, he was on my list because he is a phenomenal composer. And I always, since I learned about his music, I wanted him to be part of this circle. So one thing took to the next. Of course, I also live in Saratoga Springs, and I've been to those festivals, to both rehearsals and concerts. And I am so impressed with what the Mostly Modern Festival is bringing to the region. So I think initially the conversation was about, let's have you as our composer residence. And, you know, when you get creative people on the table, other ideas come. And then what about Albany Pro Musica also becoming the chorus in residence of the festival? And then that took off another version of this, which is, what about you become a conductor in residence for 3 years, and you not only conduct Albany Pro Musica, but conduct the Mostly Modern Orchestra? So I thought it was a fabulous interjection of all these creative ideas, and we are very excited to be part of it.
0: Yeah, so it really is a great partnership and, you know, the best kind of mission creep where it keeps on getting bigger and bigger and better and better. You were going to say something, right?
4: Oh, I was just thinking as you were saying that. Thank you, by the way, Jose Daniel, for the compliments. But also, I'm so relieved and thrilled that I ended up on that list. I don't know if you have another list. As long as it's the good list, I'm delighted.
3: Well deserved.
4: Yeah.
0: And the Mostly Modern Festival itself, 10 concerts running from June 4th to the 20th, plus discussions, masterclasses, and more, most at the Zenkel Music Center on the campus of Skidmore in Saratoga. Robert, tell me about the festival, the inspiration behind it.
4: Sure. So we started Mostly Modern Festival because Victoria and I had both worked at a variety of other festivals over the years. And one day we thought, you know, we'd really love to do a festival that, number one, focuses on living composers. And also, along with that, where the programming is kind of flipped on its head, because usually a lot of festivals will focus on music by dead composers. That's very common, and even Aspen and Tanglewood and so on. So what we wanted to do was to create a festival that actually does the opposite of that and focuses either on living composers or, as we like to say, freshly dead composers. So if they're recently dead, that's okay. They can make it. Because doing that, I think we want the audience to trust that the music is new and by people they may know. And also, honestly, by composers that are – we have over usually about 35 living composers with us each summer. And they're there, so the audience can meet them, talk to them about their music, and so on. And, you know, you can't do that with Bach or Mozart. We would love to. Wouldn't that be amazing?
0: But would be.
4: In lieu of that, you may talk to a composer who's going to be a future Mozart or Bach or something like that. And either way, if you love the piece, you can tell them. And if you don't like it, you could tell them. You could say, hey, not for me. And I just want to tell – I mean, nobody's ever done that. But fortunately, to my knowledge. So
0: it sounds
4: we're so
0: like
4: happy.
0: You're laying down the gauntlet, though. Exactly. Someone is going to do it now.
4: Right. So I think – so it's really delightful that Jose Daniel gets to conduct these fresh – what we like to think is like fresh and exciting works by people that you actually get to meet, which makes it feel more like a community and less like a museum.
0: Yeah.
4: So that's what we're into.
0: Yeah. And Jose Daniel, what will the first collaboration be for Albany Pro Music on the series?
3: It's a very exciting concert that is going to feature a Puerto Rican composer. You know, one of the opportunities that this festival and this collaboration is opening is a chance for me to bring to this audience the work of some phenomenal Puerto Rican composers writing for orchestra. So I'll conduct the orchestra in a work called Marejada de los Muertos by Joanny Navarro. Also the Trombone Concerto by Henry Tomasi. There's a wonderful piece by Robert. This one is not for orchestra, it's for handpan and choir, that Albany Pro Musica will perform at this concert. It's called Cama. I'll let Robert talk about it. So that's that piece by Robert. And then we're going to end the concert with this piece that is part of the canon of choral music that people just love, which is Morten Lauritsen's Lux Aeterna.
0: Yeah, gorgeous piece. Tell us about your piece on that program.
4: Yeah, so Cama, for handpan and choir. So handpan, if you don't know what that is, it looks a little like a reverse steel drum, and it's an instrument that you see. It looks like a little UFO, and you see hippies playing it on beaches. And usually, to my knowledge, I'm one of the few, literally one of maybe three or composers that have ever written for this in a classical sense, because there's no notational system for it. So I had to invent one, because you usually don't read music to play it. You just memorize it and play it or just fool around with the instrument. So I think this may be one of only two existing works for choir and handpan. I think I found one other. And I think it's a lovely sounding instrument. It sounds beautiful and it's mesmerizing. And with Albany Pro Musica, it's going to be amazing. I can't wait.
0: Is there a substitute instrument that you could use to perform the piece if you didn't have a handpanist?
4: You could use, if you really wanted to, you could probably use maybe a vibraphone, which is like a metal, looks like a metal xylophone kind of thing.
0: Right.
4: Jazz people like Gary Burton and so on, Lionel Hampton played it. You can also use a steel drum. That might sound a little similar to it, but it's a very unique instrument.
0: Yeah.
4: It's very captivating to watch because the player's hands are moving all over this kind of UFO-shaped object, hopefully somewhere in front of the choir. And it blends beautifully. It's almost like a cello-like sound. It's very mellow.
3: Did you mention who the performer is?
4: We are so delighted to have a masterful percussionist named Diego Alfonso from Mexico. So he's played with us before, and actually Victoria, who's the executive director of our organization, my wife as well, just released an album, album release is coming up, and it's by her group Fab Five, which is string quartet and percussion. And Diego plays with this quintet with my wife. And he plays hand drums and cajon, and he learned the handpan, and I don't know if he's going to memorize it for this program, but he has in the past memorized handpan parts, and he's fabulous. I mean, he takes it so seriously, and he's working so hard, and he was actually a former percussion student at our festival,
0: but he was so
4: good, we invited him back. And that's, I have to say, one of the wonderful things about our festival is that we often... There's definitely a cause and effect where a lot of the young musicians that come to our festival end up either working with the faculty, getting gigs from the faculty, and actually having their professional lives started at our festival because they're given so many opportunities by all these world-class professional performers.
0: That's great. Yeah. Great performance. Fascinating piece. That's on June 5th. And then a couple other highlights for this festival coming up.
4: So we're going to have 10 shows, which include three orchestra concerts, the first one being with Jose Daniel and Albany Pro Musica. The second concert we have is with David Amato, and he's conducting a lot of fabulous pieces. The third program, the final orchestra concert, is with Aram Demirjian from Knoxville Symphony. And that's also going to be a great program. And that's our season finale. We also have a bunch of chamber concerts. And Fab Five is playing again, my wife's awesome group. And through it all, I mean, I think what's wonderful is that, you know, the music is almost all by, again, living composers. So with some, you know, I think we're doing some Ravel. So those are that's kind of your in. So if you get afraid, you're like, okay, at least I'm going to hear Ravel, you know. So if nothing else, or I'll hear Morten Lauritsen, who everybody knows in the choral world, you know, on Jose Daniel's concert. But we hope that you'll leave going, wow, I didn't know that composer, and right. Now I know who that is.
0: Right.
4: So, yeah.
0: Ultimately, though, big picture, nothing to be afraid of. All of
4: Absolutely
0: this music,
4: not.
0: Fantastic.
4: Yeah.
0: And if you don't love it, you can tell the composer right there. And
4: that's
0: then.
4: True, you know, or come to me, blame me. That's okay.
0: Blame Robert Betts.
3: Well, let me say about that. I think we will not have that problem because all this music is terrific, and people will love the music of Robert. I know that.
0: Absolutely.
4: Thank you.
0: Well, this is just a great collaboration. Albany Pro Musica, Mostly Modern Festival, combining, announcing this three-year artistic collaboration. And the festival itself, the Mostly Modern Festival, kicking off on Thursday the 4th, running through Saturday the 20th. For all of the information, mostlymodernfestival.org or albanypromusica.org. Jose Daniel Flores Carballo, Robert Patterson, thank you both so much.
4: Thank you.
3: Thank you, Robert.

Lux Aeterna by Robert Patterson, Kent Tridal, and Musica Sacra. WMHT, thanks again to Robert Patterson and Jose Dena Flores Carbajo speaking with me about the new partnership Albany Pro Musica and the Mostly Modern Festival, and about the Mostly Modern Festival itself getting started next Thursday at the Zankel Music Center in Saratoga. Again, for all of the information, mostlymodernfestival.org. This is WMHT. Close the hour with a rondo in the old-style roguish manner. That's how Richard Strauss described this rondo, Till Eulenspiegel's Merry Pranks from 1895. Leonard Slatkin leads the Bavarian Radio Symphony Orchestra.

0: Till Eulenspiegel, Till the Owl Face Boy, The Merry Pranks, Opus 28 of Richard Strauss from 1895. Leonard Slatkin led the Bavarian Radio Symphony, WMHT. Your invitation to the dance is next. 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

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There's Pinga Zukerman, violin and conductor with the St. Paul Chamber Orchestra, Antonín Dvořák's Romance in F minor.

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0: from 1879, the Romance in F minor, Opus 11 of Antonín Dvořák, the St. Paul Chamber Orchestra there with violinist and conductor Pinchas Zukerman, WMHT. 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
0: It's good to have people pulling for you, isn't it? I'm Rob Brown. This is WMHT 317, Tuesday the 26th, I hope. You are doing well. Born in 1922 in Philadelphia, Romeo Cascarino was essentially self-taught as a composer. As a 19-year-old, his father sent some scores to Aaron Copland, who invited the teen to Tanglewood and solidified his course for the future. Here is a work from 1960,

The Acadian Land by Romeo Cascarino from 1960, Joanne Folletta and the Philadelphia Philharmonia. 3:30, I'm Rob Brown. You can find my playlist on our website, classicalwmht.org. 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Here's the Concerto in G of Carl Philipp Emanuel Bach for flute and orchestra. Patrick Gawa with Toronto Camerata, led by Kevin Mallon.

Listener-supported WMHT, the Concerto in G Major of Carl Philipp Emanuel Bach, flute soloist Patrick Galois, with Kevin Mallon leading Toronto Camerata. In the mid-18th century, biologist Carl Linnaeus proposed that some plants opened and closed their flowers at such a set schedule of times during the day that you could use them to tell time, a flower clock. Jean Fransex, 200 years later, ran with that idea in this music, The Flower Clock for Oboe and Orchestra. Here is that work with John Delancey, solo, the London Symphony Orchestra, led by André Previn.

one of the hundreds of wildly popular little salon pieces that you could play at home by Cécile Chaminade. Literally, she was incredibly famous in her own day, sold millions and millions of copies of her sheet music, became vastly rich. That was her Serenade Espagnole, played by Kyung-Hwa Chung with Philip Moll on piano, right here on your classical companion, WMHT. And here it is, one of Vivaldi's finest. Johann Sebastian Bach admired this one very much. The double concerto for flute and violin in G minor.

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0: The double concerto in G minor, the Rom 517 by Antonio Vivaldi, played there by Isaac Stern on violin, Jean-Pierre Rampal flute with Janos Rolla and the Franz Liszt Chamber Orchestra. Right here on your classical companion, WMHT. I mentioned that that concerto was one of Bach's favourites. We're heading towards Bach's Art of Fugue, his last great masterwork, and a little Saint-Saëns earworm right after the break.
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the Saint-Saëns, Tarantella. What a genius he was, still in his early 20s when he wrote that. Played there by Susan Millan and James Campbell with the London Philharmonic. Right here on your classical companion, WMHT, almost at the end of this first day of this short week. We're heading towards Bach's Art of Fugue. In the meantime, this wonderfully lush Irish tone poem by Hamilton Harty, inspired by a series of poems about the wild geese, the Irish exiles who gave their allegiance to France in the Battle of Limerick in 1691. With the wild geese of 1910, Prontius O'Dayne conducts.

with The Wild Geese of 1910 by Hamilton Harty, the Irish composer, in an Irish performance there. That was the National Symphony Orchestra of Ireland, conducted by Prentice Ordain, bringing us to 4:45 on WMHT, closing out this hour with Johann Sebastian Bach devoting the final decade of his life to the form that fascinated him more than any other, fugue. The same tune in many voices, woven in counterpoint. Excerpts here from The Art of Fugue, played by the Emerson String Quartet.

0: The Emerson String Quartet playing Johann Sebastian Bach, ending on the chorale there. We heard excerpts from The Art of Fugue, his final masterwork collection of fugues that he left incomplete at his death in 1750. Bringing us almost to 5 o'clock on WMHT, almost time for the news.
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0: Do you happen to have a golden guinea upon your person? In which case, you can help Mr. George Frederick Handel by subscribing to his new collection of grand concertos, the next golden guinea to be paid upon their completion. I've got one of those masterworks in 10 minutes' time. Also a few violin fireworks, including some famous Paganini, a Beethoven piano concerto with a rather amusing story behind it for your fifth with Beethoven at 5:30, and the finale of a Brahms blockbuster, also with a good story behind it towards the end of the hour. All that and more in the music right now on WMHT, 5 o'clock, time for the news.
4: Live from NPR News in Washington, I'm Ryland Barton. The Department of Justice has been purging government websites of information about prosecutions related to the January 6th Capitol riot. And as NPR's Tom Dreisbach reports, the Trump administration deleted information about violent assaults of police that day.
5: Late last week, the Justice Department said it was proud to purge its website of what it called partisan propaganda. In practice, that meant deleting news releases about January 6th prosecutions, including cases where rioters were convicted of carrying guns and assaulting police with pepper spray, tasers, and stolen police batons. It was just the latest move by the Trump administration to rewrite the history of January 6th, following mass pardons of the rioters and the announcement of a $1.8 billion anti-weaponization fund. And Trump officials are not ruling out the possibility that even violent January 6th defendants may receive taxpayer money. Tom Dreisbach, NPR News.
4: A federal court is blocking Alabama's attempt to use a congressional map that favors Republicans. NPR's Debbie Elliott reports the ruling comes in a long-running redistricting case over black representation.
6: A three-judge panel is granting a temporary injunction sought by black voters who argue the state is trying to use a map that the same federal court found to intentionally discriminate against them. Alabama's Republican-controlled legislature pushed through the redistricting plan earlier this month after the U.S. Supreme Court ruled in a Louisiana case that race should not be used to draw district lines. The black congressman whose district is threatened, Democrat Shamari Figures of Mobile, says he's pleased with the ruling but notes the fight is far from over. Alabama Attorney General Steve Marshall says the state will immediately appeal to the U.S. Supreme Court. Debbie Elliott, NPR News.
4: A new report on housing in the U.S. shows there are fewer affordable homes available to potential buyers. NPR's Stephen Basaha reports.
7: It's not just that houses have become more expensive since the pandemic. It's that there are fewer cheaper homes. In 2019, a family making $75,000 a year could afford about half of all home listings. In 2026, they could afford less than a quarter. This comes from a new report from Realtor.com and the National Association of Realtors. Nadia Evangela co-authored the report and says some areas are becoming better balanced.
8: In some high-cost areas, like, for example, San Jose, San Francisco, and San Diego, have even improved compared to pre-pandemic levels.
7: But she says there's a long way to go to making them affordable. Stephen Bisaha, NPR News.
4: The White House says President Trump had preventative medical and dental exams today. In a post online, Trump said, quote, everything checked out perfectly. The tradition of the presidential physical goes back decades, though the White House decides what to reveal. This is NPR News from Washington. Drivers for ride-hailing apps like Uber and Lyft in Massachusetts have become the first in the nation to certify a union. It's a milestone in the growing effort to organize gig economy workers. Labor leaders described the victory as the largest private sector organizing win since Ford auto workers unionized in 1941. Music fans are celebrating the centennial of jazz musician Miles Davis today. As NPR's Felix Contreras explains, the hugely influential bandleader and trumpeter was a towering figure of jazz for over eight decades.
9: Miles Davis once claimed he changed jazz five or six times, and his statement wasn't that far off. From the birth of the cool in the late 1940s to modal jazz with Kind of Blue, to the music of two innovative quintets in the late 1950s and early 1960s, to his very popular records with electric instruments in the early 1970s. Miles Davis' centennial will be celebrated all year long at jazz festivals and tribute concerts around the country this year. Felix Contreras, NPR News.
4: Muslim pilgrims have gathered on Mount Arafat in Saudi Arabia for the second day of the Hajj, considered the pinnacle of the annual pilgrimage. The Hajj is a once-in-a-lifetime requirement for Muslims who can afford it and are physically able to perform it. Despite the sweltering heat, they engaged in intense prayers, seeking forgiveness, mercy, and blessings. Stocks closed mixed today. You're listening to NPR News from Washington.
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0: And a very good evening to you, 5:06 on this beautiful Tuesday evening. Yes, Tuesday evening already here on WMHT. Lows in the late 50s tonight, and another beautiful few days to come, mostly sunny tomorrow, highs in the mid-80s. And thank you for tuning in. This is your classical companion, WMHT. I'm Charlotte Wilson, continuing the music with Anna Sophie Mutter playing Fritz Kreisler, the wonderful Gypsy Caprice.

Anna Sophie Mutter, the wonderful German violinist playing Fritz Kreisler. That was the Gypsy Caprice with her accompanist Lambert Orcus on piano. More violin fireworks to come by Paganini himself here on WMHT. In the meantime, as I said before, do you happen to have a golden guinea upon your person? In which case, you can help Mr. George Frederick Handel begin his new collection of 12 grand concertos that he was advertising in 1749, the next golden guinea to be paid upon completion. We're going to hear number 2 in F major. Christopher Hogwood directs.

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0: The Grand Concerto, Opus 6, Number 2, in F Major, by Mr. George Frederick Handel. That's what he called them himself, his 12 Grand Concertos of 1749. That performance from Boston's Handel and Haydn Society, directed by Christopher Hogwood. Right here on your classical companion, WMHT, Midori plays Paganini after the break, the oh-so-brilliant finale of a concerto that you'll probably recognise. And then it's a Beethoven concerto with a great page-turning story behind it in just a few minutes. Stay tuned.
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the finale of the Paganini Violin Concerto No. 1, played there by Midori. Isn't she amazing? With Leonard Slack and conducting the London Symphony. Bringing us to 5:30 on WMHT. That's time for your Fifth with Beethoven. And it's Beethoven at the premiere of his Piano Concerto No. 3 tonight in April 1803. For which he'd very properly engaged a page-turner who sat down to begin only to see completely blank pages before him. Beethoven hadn't had time to even write the piano part out. We're going to hear the finale from Maurizio Pollini with the Berlin Phil.

The finale of Beethoven's C minor piano concerto number 3, played there by the late great Maurizio Pollini with the Berlin Phil, conducted by Claudio Abbado, begs the question. I mentioned before that Beethoven hadn't had time to write out the piano part. How on earth did the orchestra keep it together when they had absolutely no idea what the piano was going to do? Perhaps they didn't. Wouldn't you love to have been there for your Fifth with Beethoven tonight on WMHT, coming to you, as always, with your listener support. Thank you so very much, if that's you.

Pietro Locatelli's Opus 2, Number 1, his flute sonata in C, played there by Jed Wentz with Musica et Rainum, bringing us to 10 to 6 here on WMHT, closing out this hour with Johannes Brahms at his most dancing and brilliant, the finale here of his great violin concerto, featuring Joshua Bell in the Cleveland Orchestra.

0: Joshua Bell, the soloist there, in the finale of the Brahms Violin Concerto. Wonderful Brahms, that recording, with Christophe Fontanelli and the Cleveland Orchestra. Bringing us almost to 6 o'clock on WMHT. Almost time for the news.
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0: I've got a couple of famous suites for you in the music this evening. Janáček's wonderful Mlady for winds, inspired by his youth. The Plow That Broke the Plains, Classic Americana by Virgil Thompson. Busoni, turning his attention not to Johann Sebastian Bach, but Frédéric Chopin, Busoni's wonderful Chopin in the next hour. And Felix Mendelssohn's oh-so-passionate piano trio, number one to end my evening. All that and more in the music right now on WMHT. 6 o'clock, time for the news.
3: Live from NPR News in Washington, I'm Ryland Barton. Iran is denouncing the most recent U.S. strikes against it as a sign of bad faith as negotiations press on toward a possible deal to end the war. Meanwhile, Iran began restoring internet access after a months-long national shutdown. The U.S. says the strikes were defensive, saying targets included missile launch sites and mine-laying boats. President Trump's redistricting effort was dealt a blow in South Carolina today after several Republican lawmakers joined Democrats in blocking a new congressional map there. South Carolina Public Radio's Gavin Jackson reports.
4: 26,000 voters had already cast early ballots in person for the June 9th primary. The Republicans voting to kill the new map said that it was too late. The map could have helped the GOP take South Carolina's lone Democratic seat held by Congressman Jim Clyburn. The failed attempt capped 3 weeks of rushed hearings, a special session called by the governor, long debates, limited public input, and questions over a map lawmakers said was crafted by the White House. South Carolina's state senate is not up for election this fall, meaning lawmakers might be insulated for a while from criticism by Trump. For NPR News, I'm Gavin Jackson in Columbia.
3: Texas Republicans are voting today in the most expensive Senate primary in history. NPR's Claudia Grisales reports State Attorney General Ken Paxton is challenging incumbent Senator John Cornyn.
5: Paxton, a controversial MAGA loyalist, drew President Trump's endorsement over Cornyn. Here's Paxton celebrating with supporters at a rally in the Houston suburb of Katy, Texas.
6: We're going to change this country, and we're going to go help Donald Trump get it done.
5: Cornyn is warning his party a Paxton nomination could open the door for Democrats to win the seat.
7: This would be the first chance they've had in 30 or 40 years or longer to pick up a statewide office.
5: The race exposed a crack in the red wall of Texas, pitting the party's populist movement against its establishment wing, showcasing a fight that's been brewing for more than a decade for control of the party in a post-Trump era. Claudia DeSales, NPR News.
3: The Ebola outbreak in the Democratic Republic of Congo is outpacing efforts to respond. As NPR's Jonathan Lambert reports, there are at least 220 suspected deaths and more than 900 suspected cases.
8: The outbreak is still largely centered in northeastern DRC. But over the weekend, more cases were reported in Uganda, bringing their total to 7 confirmed cases. On Monday, WHO Director General Tedros Adhanom Ghebreyesus said the outbreak will likely get worse before it gets better. The outbreak is challenging for a few reasons. First, delays in detection allowed the virus to spread for a couple of months undeterred. There are also no approved vaccines or treatments for this species of Ebola. That leaves victims with supportive care at clinics, which can be hard to come by in this region. bread-and-butter public health responses, like tracing contacts of sick people and requesting that they isolate, are the main tools for stemming the outbreak. Jonathan Lambert, NPR News.
3: This is NPR News from Washington. Attorneys say a woman fired by Ball State University in Indiana over her Facebook post criticizing Charlie Kirk will receive $225,000 in a legal settlement. The ACLU of Indiana says the school agreed to the payout to settle a First Amendment lawsuit by Suzanne Swerick. The president of Ball State defended the firing, saying the post caused extraordinary damage to the school's reputation. More than 1.5 million Muslims are taking part in the Hajj pilgrimage in Saudi Arabia, includes gathering for prayers on Mount Arafat, where the Prophet Muhammad delivered his final sermon nearly 1,400 years ago. NPR's Aya Batraoui reports.
9: This year, the Hajj is taking place under the specter of the U.S.-Israeli war with Iran. Around 30,000 Iranian pilgrims are part of the Hajj this year, a sharp decline from the 90,000 Iranians given Saudi permits last year. Higher fuel and travel costs because of the Iran war have also made it more expensive to perform the Hajj this year. Pakistan's religious affairs minister told NPR it costs around $4,300 per pilgrim for a roughly three-week-long Hajj package. Indonesia's state-run news agency says the government there is helping to subsidize the cost a little. Most pilgrims wait decades to secure a Hajj visa and save up for a lifetime to pray in Mecca and return home with the honorary title of Hajji. Aya Batraoui, NPR News, UAE.
3: The Scripps National Spelling Bee runs through Thursday this week. The champion of the bee receives more than $50,000 in C-A-S-H and prizes. 30 of the past 36 champions have come from families of Indian heritage. This is NPR News from Washington.
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0: And a very good evening to you. 6:06 on this Tuesday evening already on WMHT. We have lows in the late 50s tonight and another beautiful few days to come. Mostly sunny tomorrow, highs in the mid 80s. And thank you for tuning in. Nothing but the music for the rest of the evening here on WMHT. I'm Charlotte Wilson. We're heading towards David Amram's most popular piece. In the meantime, let's have a Verdi chorus. Why don't we? This is the Day of Rejoicing from Don Carlo with all the bells going hell for leather in the background here. We can use this to rejoice the unofficial beginning of summer.

The Day of Rejoicing from Verdi's Don Carlo. It's actually a bit satirical, executing the heretics in the main square. That was a La Scala performance, Riccardo Muti conducting, right here on your classical companion, WMHT. Here it is, one of David Amram's most popular works. He's the Brooklyn conductor for very many years of all the family concerts in Brooklyn. Inspired to write this by a night of merrymaking and improvising in 1976 with the mayor of Leukenbaken, Texas, population 7. His theme and variations for flute on Red River Valley, featuring Julius Baker here with the Manhattan Chamber Orchestra.

0: David Amram's Theme and Variations for Flute on Red River Valley, eventually came out with that in 1991, featuring Julius Baker on flute with the Manhattan Chamber Orchestra, conducted by Richard Alden Clark. Right here on your classical companion, WMHT, I've got some more classic Americana for you in the next hour. Virgil Thompson's Plough That Broke the Plains, and a little lute music from the Italian Renaissance right after the break.
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couple of little recitatives there by Francesco Spinaccino from the Italian Renaissance, played on an honest-to-goodness lute by Hopkins and Smith. Bringing us to 6:30 on WMHT. You know, in the old days, they thought that wind music aided your digestion, so there you go. This is for you if you're having dinner at the moment. I hope it's tasty. By Leos Janáček, his wonderful late suite for wind sextet, inspired by his youth, which is what he called it, Mladý in Czech. All four movements here, played by the Orpheus Chamber Ensemble.

Leos Janáček's Suite for Wind Sextet, Melody, Youth, written in his old age, 1924, performed there by the Orpheus Chamber Ensemble, bringing us to 10 to 7 here on WMHT, closing out this hour with the wonderful Marcello Oboe Concerto, played on trumpet by Alison Bolson.

0: The Marcello Oboe Concerto, transcribed for trumpet by Alison Balsam. Isn't she amazing? That's the Scottish trumpeter, recorded there with the Scottish Ensemble, conducted by Jonathan Morton. Bringing us almost to 7 o'clock this Tuesday evening on WMHT. Stay tuned, I've got Buzzoni's wonderful version of Chopin right after the break.
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0: Just gone 7 o'clock on WMHT. We're heading towards Virgil Thompson's masterpiece, The Plough That Broke the Plains. Also, Mendelssohn's oh-so-passionate first piano trio. And right now, John Ogden, the great English pianist, playing Ferruccio Busoni. This is Busoni turning his attention to his favourite Chopin prelude, the solemn prelude in C minor. 10 variations in total, achieving their final form in 1922.

John Ogden, the great English pianist John Ogden, playing Ferruccio Busoni. Those were Busoni's variations and fugue on Chopin's prelude in C minor. Bringing us into the 7 o'clock hour this Tuesday evening on WMHT. Thank you for joining us. I'm Charlotte Wilson. It's Virgil Thomson's masterpiece next, his suite from the movie The Plough That Broke the Plains, about the Dust Bowl crisis, 1942. 6 movements here. The prelude, the pastoral, subtitled Grass, Cattle, Blues, Speculation, Drought and Devastation. Leopold Stokowski conducts the Symphony of the Air.

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0: ending on devastation. The plow that broke the plains, the suite for the 1936 movie about the Dust Bowl crisis of the Great Plains. Music by Virgil Thompson in a classic recording there. That was Leopold Stokowski conducting his Symphony of the Air, bringing us to 7:25 on WMHT. I have music from the Italian Renaissance after the break. And then Felix Mendelssohn's oh-so-passionate piano trio, called by Robert Schumann the master trio of our time, in just a few minutes.
1: 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I'm Valerie Keeler. 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

recorded live on their tour of Italy in 2022, the Concordia Choir singing the Gloria by Thomas Luis de Victoria from his Magna Mysteria Mass, Michael Coulaton conducting, bringing us to 7:30 on WMHT and what Robert Schumann called the master trio of our time. That's in 1839, written by Felix Mendelssohn, his piano trio. Number one in D minor, four movements in total, played here by the trio of Itzhak Perlman, Yo-Yo Ma, and Emmanuel Axe.

0: Felix Mendelssohn's Piano Trio No. 1 in D minor of 1839. A few years later, in 1844, he still hadn't written out the piano part, playing entirely from memory. That recording from Itzhak Perlman, Yo-Yo Ma, and Emmanuel Axe. And that's the end of me for now. Charlotte Wilson here on WMHT. Thank you so much for your company. Coming up to 8 o'clock now, time for performance today. As usual, have a lovely evening, won't you? Bye-bye.
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